0: You've just heard the Symphony No. 2, the Resurrection Symphony, by Gustav Mahler. The soloists were soprano Heidi Stober and mezzo-soprano Sasha Cook, and Esa-Pekka Salonen led the San Francisco Symphony and Symphony Chorus in the final performance of his tenure as the symphony's music director. The San Francisco Symphony has recorded Mahler's second twice, in 1992 under former music director, now conductor laureate Herbert Blumstedt, and in 2004 with former music director, now music director laureate Michael Tilson Thomas, as part of the symphony's award-winning Mahler cycle. And now Esa-Pekka Salonen and tonight's soloists are joined on stage by Jenny Wong, chorus director of the San Francisco Symphony. Soprano Heidi Stober grew up in Waukesha, Wisconsin, and attended Lawrence University and New England Conservatory. She continued her professional training as member of the Houston Grand Opera Studio and now resides in Berlin. She made her San Francisco Symphony debut on New Year's Eve 2012 and has been a regular guest of San Francisco Opera, as well as Deutsche Oper Berlin and the Met. Mezzo-soprano Sasha Cook is a graduate of Rice University and the Juilliard School. She's sung at the Met, San Francisco Opera, English National Opera, Seattle Opera, Opera Nationale de Bordeaux, and Grand Théâtre de l'Issue, among others, and with more than 80 symphony orchestras worldwide, including many performances and several recordings with the San Francisco Symphony. Heidi Stober and Sasha Cook are now back out on stage with Esa-Pekka Salonen, who's going around the orchestra, shaking hands as he asks all of the sections to stand for their own bows. Recordings of Michael Tilson Thomas and the San Francisco Symphony are available on the orchestra's Grammy Award-winning in-house label, SFS Media. 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

Recorded live at Davies Symphony Hall in May of 2010, Michael Tilson Thomas leads the San Francisco Symphony in Claude Debussy's La Mer.

You've just heard La Mer, the Sea, by Claude Debussy. Michael Tilson Thomas led the San Francisco Symphony. Michael Tilson Thomas has recorded this work with the Philharmonia Orchestra for Sony Classical. Once again, Michael Tilson Thomas out on stage, accepting the applause from the Davies Symphony Hall audience. When La Mer was first performed in 1905, many of Debussy's admirers were shocked by its unfamiliarity. They felt that he had left behind what commentator Michael Steinberg calls the mist-washed, unmuscular delicacy which they had most admired. One of France's leading critics felt it was the first step towards an Americanized Debussy, horrors, and Puccini called it Debussy's own revolt against Debussyism.

0: You've been listening to a broadcast concert of the San Francisco Symphony from Davies Symphony Hall, featuring the Symphony No. 2, The Resurrection Symphony by Gustav Mahler. The soloists were soprano Heidi Stober and mezzo-soprano Sasha Cook, and Esa-Pekka Salonen led the San Francisco Symphony and Symphony Chorus in the final performance of his tenure as the symphony's music director. These broadcast concerts are produced by the San Francisco Symphony and music director Esa-Pekka Salonen, president Priscilla B. Geislin, and chief executive officer Matthew Spivey. This broadcast was recorded by John Johansson and edited by Jason O'Connell, and the program notes were adapted from those written by Jenny Judge and Michael Steinberg. National syndication of these concerts is provided by the WFMT Radio Network, and don't forget that you can visit the Symphony online and find out more about the programs, the artists, and the orchestra at sfsymphony.org. 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
1: I'm Elliot Forrest, and it is my pleasure to welcome you to the next broadcast of the radio series from the Chamber Music Society of Lincoln Center. David Finkel and Wuhan Artistic Directors. Now in its 56th season, the Chamber Music Society is one of the world's leading chamber music presenters. From its home in New York's Alice Tully Hall, on tour and on recordings, the Chamber Music Society delivers dazzling performances by virtuosic musicians to countless devoted listeners. There's only one work on today's CMS broadcast, the extraordinary Quartet for the End of Time, music that Olivier Messiaen wrote while he was in a German prisoner of war camp during World War II. Here's co-artistic director David Finkel with more.
2: As I gathered my thoughts for this concert's introduction, I was inspired to search for a piece of music which compares to Messiaen's Quartet for the End of Time. And I admit, it has been a challenge. There are a number of works in the chamber repertoire which leave one feeling changed. For example, Schubert's Transcendent Cello Quintet, Beethoven's Mighty Late Quartets, Mozart's Sublime Viola Quintets. They are all great works, no less than Messiaen's for sure, but none carries with it the unique story of the Quartet for the End of Time's composition and its first performance, which I'll share with you now. Messiaen, as a soldier for the Allies in World War II, was captured and imprisoned in a camp in Görlitz, Germany, in the year 1940. A sympathetic guard got the composer a pencil and some manuscript paper, and he wrote this work for the musicians he had at hand, his fellow prisoners, who happened to play the violin, cello, and clarinet with himself at the upright piano. The premiere was held outdoors in the rain for some 400 guards and prisoners, and afterwards Messiaen commented, "Never was I listened to with such rapt attention and concentration." The extraordinary work is inspired by the Book of Revelations, Messiaen having been a devout Catholic. The piece is described in Messiaen's own words, which I'll share with you now. "I saw a mighty angel descend from heaven, clad in mist, and a rainbow was upon his head. He set his right foot on the sea, his left on the earth, and standing thus on sea and earth, he lifted his hand to heaven and swore by him who liveth forever and ever, saying, There shall be time no longer, but on the day of the trumpet of the seventh angel, the mystery of God shall be finished."
1: Thank you, David. Messiaen gave each of the eight movements of the Quartet for the End of Time a title. The first movement is called Crystal Liturgy. Number two, Vocalise for the Angel Who Announces the End of Time. Number three, Abyss of the Birds. Number four, Intermezzo, Scherzo. Number five, In Praise of the Eternity of Jesus. Six, Dance of Fury for the Seven Trumpets. Seven, Cluster of Rainbows for the Angel Who Announces the End of Time. And eight, In Praise of the Immortality of Jesus. And now, from the Chamber Music Society of Lincoln Center, here is clarinetist Georg Widmann, joined by violinist Nicholas Dautricourt, cellist Nicholas Allstedt, and pianist Gilles Van Sattel, to perform the extraordinary Quartet for the End of Time by Olivier Messiaen.

0: We just heard the Quartet for the End of Time by Olivier Messiaen, performed by clarinetist Jörg Widmann, violinist Nicholas Dautricourt, cellist Nicholas Ahlstedt, and pianist Gilles Van Sattel from the Chamber Music Society of Lincoln Center on the WFMT Radio Network.
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0: 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First, it's a short violin-piano work by Patrick Castillo, followed by the marvelous, ever-popular Septet by Beethoven. Here's a preview.

0: Just a sample of the music you'll hear on next week's broadcast. I'm Elliot Forrest. Thanks so much for listening. 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
1: This is the Composer's Datebook for July 1st. I'm John Burge. On today's date, in 1937, a two-piano suite by the French composer Darius Milhaud had its premiere. It was titled Scaramouche, after a stock character in the Italian Commedia dell'arte. And the music's upbeat, carefree mood made it an instant hit. His part, Milhaud was in an apprehensive mood when he and his wife Madeleine had visited the 1937 Paris International Exposition. They saw premonitions of war reflected in many of its exhibits. Picasso's Guernica adorned the walls of the Spanish pavilion, recalled Milhaud, but the Spanish Republic had been murdered. Placed face to face, the German and the Soviet pavilions seemed to challenge each other to mortal combat. One evening, as we watched the sunset behind the flags of all nations, Madeleine clutched my arm in anguish and whispered, "This is the end of Europe." In 1940, Milhaud was forced to leave France when the Germans occupied Paris. As a Jew, his music was promptly banned. But in 1943, two French pianists performed Scaramouche in concert, tricking the German censors by listing its composer's name as Hamid al-Usurid, a fictitious Arabic composer whose name just happens to be an anagram of Darius Milhaud. Composer's Datebook is produced by APM, American Public Media, in conjunction with the American Composers Forum, reminding you that all music was once new.

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Rondo from the Orchestral Suites, number 5, by Carl Stamitz. Donald Armstrong conducted the NZSO Chamber Orchestra. Hello there, I'm Steve Seal. It's a Wednesday night. Glad to have you along for good music. Work for clarinet and bassoon by Richard Strauss coming up, and a Canadian summer expressed in music a little bit later on. Georges Bizet had contracted to write music for a play in Paris called L'Arlésienne, or The Woman from Arles. And you never really know when you agree that you're going to write music for something, if it's going to be any good. Oftentimes, you're really just looking for a paycheck. And that was the deal in this case with Georges Bizet. Problem was, the play did not turn out to be any good. In fact, it was pretty much a bomb. And it closed after just a few performances. And here, Bizet had gone to all this trouble to write all this outstanding music for it. He certainly was not about to let it go to waste. And we're quite fortunate he did not just throw it in the file 13, because here it is as one of his more popular concert suites. In fact, there are two suites that he made out of the music for L'Arlésienne, and they're both amazing and simply fat with incredible melodies. Here's the first one.

The L'Arlésienne Suite No. 1 by Georges Bizet. That would be the Paris Orchestra there, conducted by Daniel Barenboim. One of two suites of from the music that he wrote for that play, L'Arlésienne, The Woman from Arles, as in France, which was a big bomb. It was a turkey. It did not do well, but Bizet's music, chef's kiss. Absolutely incredible.

That would be an interesting entry in a name the composer quiz sometimes, because I think it would be quite tricky. That's actually a piece of music by Alicia de la Rocha, one of the greatest pianists of the 20th century, and who's sometimes called the greatest Spanish pianist who ever lived. But she's not usually known for her compositions as much as her performances of the music of others. But there was a little piece that she wrote. It's called a Sonata Antigua, and we heard it played by Yo-Yum Son.

The Duet Concertino for Clarinet, Bassoon, and Orchestra by Richard Strauss. Played here by clarinetist Dmitri Ashkenazi, Kim Walker Bassoon, and Vladimir Ashkenazi, leading the Berlin Radio Symphony Orchestra.

The Duet Concertino by Richard Strauss, played by clarinetist Dmitri Ashkenazi, Kim Walker bassoon, and Vladimir Ashkenazi conducting the Berlin Radio Symphony Orchestra.

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Not many of us manage to write a concerto in our lifetimes. How about dashing one off in 2 weeks? Well, when composer Edward McDowell ran into one of his heroes, the composer Joachim Raff, Raff asked him what he was working on, and hoping to impress, McDowell blurts out, "Hey, I'm just finishing up a concerto." And so Raff tells him, "Bring it along when I see you next week." See, there's only one problem. McDowell is completely bluffing. Now he's got to come up with a concerto in a matter of days. Well, I will tell you how he pulled it off, and we'll listen to it coming up. Pekka Kuusisto violin here with Ismo Eskelinen playing the guitar in this Cantabile by Niccolo Paganini.

Pekakusisto, violin, and Izmo Eskelinen guitar, a cantabile by Paganini. I'm Steve Seal. Thanks for tuning in this evening for our Wednesday Evening Sounds. A piano concerto by a great American composer in about 10 minutes. And it's part of an hour that's maybe a bit more weighted towards American music than usual. Big holiday weekend on the way, so we're tilting a little more towards American sounds as we move towards the 4th of July. Lars Erik Larsson is probably a bit of a hero to many classical music radio listeners and employees, perhaps. He went from full-time composing to full-time composing for radio. In 1937, the Swedish Broadcasting Corporation, sort of the NPR of Sweden, hired him to write music for various radio programs, which sounds like quite a fun gig. And this is his Lyric Fantasy, which is one such work. Helsingborg Symphony Orchestra, conducted here by Andrew Manzi.

How do you feel about deadlines? Well, they worked well for composer Edward McDowell. He put his foot in his mouth one day when he ran into his hero, composer Joachim Raff. Raff asked what he'd been working on, and McDowell casually mentioned a new concerto that didn't actually exist. And Raff called his bluff, said, "Bring it along next week." And McDowell went home and wrote his head off. Took him 2 weeks to finish. He avoided Raff during that time. Here's what he produced. The Piano Concerto No. 1 by Edward McDowell. This is Donna Amato at the piano with Paul Freeman and the London Philharmonic.

pianist Donna Amato, with Paul Freeman conducting the London Philharmonic, the Piano Concerto No. 1 by American composer Edward McDowell.

Aaron J. Kernis said that it's a great joy to hear the birds as light is dimming. He says he loves listening to the sounds of early night. He says it helps him to reclaim calm and reorient to the natural world. Here is On Hearing Night Birds at Dusk by Aaron J. Kernis. Here is On Hearing Night Birds at Dusk by Aaron J. Kernis.

Yolanda Condonassis playing her harp, music of Aaron J. Kernis on Hearing Nightbirds at Dusk. One more living American composer, and it's Elena Ruhr, born and raised in the UP, the Upper Peninsula of Michigan. This is from her O'Keeffe Images, inspired by the paintings of Georgia O'Keeffe.

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I want to go fast. These words spoken by the immortal Ricky Bobby in Talladega Nights kicked off his legendary racing career. Musicians like to go fast, too. They might nod their heads obediently when you speak of the virtues of subtlety and nuance and less is more and all that. But in the end, fast is fun. You just can't keep a good player down. Beethoven understood this. At the end of this piece, he decided to give the string quartet license to hit the gas. Prestissimo. His string quartet number 6 coming up this hour.

Ballade number 1 in D minor by Brahms, played there by pianist Gerhard Opitz. It's classical music for late on a Wednesday evening. And nice to have you along. I'm Steve Seal. Thank you for tuning in. We're going to listen to a Beethoven string quartet coming up a little bit later, one of his first string quartets, when he finally decided it was safe to start to compose some. He'd been studying with Haydn, the man who invented the form, so you can imagine it was a little intimidating at first. But he finally let himself do it. Angèle Dubois plays her violin here with her group La Pietà. And this arrangement of the Nocturne No. 20 by Chopin.

There's nothing like it. Taking a minor key piece and right at the end going major. Nocturne number 20 by Chopin, arranged there for violin and orchestra. Angel Dubois played violin with La Pietà. 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Finnish composer Helvi Leviska was also the librarian at the Sibelius Academy in Finland, music school at the Helsinki University of the Arts. So we'll keep our voices down as we're enjoying this piece. Here's her Orchestral Suite number 2.

It's the Orchestral Suite number 2 by the Finnish composer Elvi Laiviska. Dalia Stasevska conducted the Lahti Symphony Orchestra.

This is one of Beethoven's very first string quartets. After he had completed studying with Haydn, the man who invented the form of the string quartet, must have been a little bit intimidating to study with him. But Beethoven finally got the gumption to write some of his own. And from his first set, this is the string quartet number 6, played by the Dover Quartet.

Jazz in the daytime, classical at night. 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

You are never too old to try something new. Take it from John Williams. He has written some of the greatest music of all time for huge blockbuster films that are loved all over the world by generations. A couple years ago, when Williams was in his early 90s, he tried something new, something he had never done before. He wrote this, a piano concerto. And he says, with so much piano music in the repertoire, anyone would be daunted by the idea of doing this. And it was the hardest thing he had ever done. John Williams is completely aware that it's extraordinary to be composing in his 90s. And he says that he has to live life in the present and contribute what he can, because you just don't know what kind of energy you're going to have a year or two from now. The Piano Concerto premiered at Tanglewood last summer, but tonight we're going to hear a more recent performance of it. In April in Berlin, pianist Emmanuel Axe and the Berlin Philharmonic performed John Williams' Piano Concerto.

What a performance by pianist Emmanuel Ax and the Berlin Philharmonic with conductor Mirga Grazinte-Tila. That was a piano concerto by John Williams. Yes, the famous film composer. It was the first piano concerto he wrote just a couple years ago, and he wrote it with Emmanuel Ax's help. When Ax first heard that John Williams was going to write a piano concerto, he said he took the bull by the horns and asked Williams to be a part of it. The two got together a couple times as Williams wrote that, and Emmanuel Ax said he was generally amazed. It was absolutely wonderful to spend time with this incredible man, who, aside from being genius, is also the warmest, kindest, and most generous person one can imagine. That was tonight's Global Encore, recorded in Berlin, April 17th. With our Global Encore, we take you around the world to hear live music. I'm Jalene Kahn. It's great to sit in the audience with you.

That's a nostalgic look, not only at love's sorrows, but also old Vienna. Love's Joy by Fritz Kreisler. We heard violinist James Ennis and pianist Edward Laurel.

The collection of quartets by Gioachino Rossini is some of the earliest music he ever wrote when he was a preteen. Here's one of those quartets. It's Quartet No. 2.

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cellist Gemma Rosefield grew up in a home where everyone loved music. But nobody was exactly a musician. Rosefield's grandfather worked at an opera house, and music was just always around. So it was only natural that Rosefield expressed an interest in learning an instrument when she was a kid, and it was a quick yes from her family. She started piano lessons, and even she'll admit that she was not a natural. Her piano teacher even told her parents to not waste their money because she had no musical ear. Her parents got upset by this and gave their daughter another chance with a different instrument. And that's when Gemma Rosefield fell in love with the cello. She loves the sound and the feeling she gets when she plays. And today, Rosefield plays on a very special cello. You'll hear more about it when she performs in about a half an hour. First, it's music by George Friedrich Handel, his Concerto Grosso No. 1.

Concerto Grosso No. 1 by George Friedrich Handel. Trevor Pinnock conducted the English concert. I'm Jillian Kahn, and it's great to have your company. I hope you're doing well. We'll travel to the English countryside with a piece of music coming up next. That's in just a minute.

This piece of music by English composer John Ireland brings you to a simple day in the country. It's an ode to Sussex Downs, a Downland Suite by John Ireland.

Orchestra of the Swan with conductor David Curtis. They played a Downland Suite by English composer John Ireland. Ireland studied composition with the composer that we'll hear from next. Sir Charles Stanford taught many of the English composers who emerged at the end of the 19th century, composers like Ralph Vaughan Williams, Arthur Blist, and Gustav Holst. Tonight we'll hear a cello concerto by Charles Stanford, and playing the cello is Gemma Rosefield. She plays on an instrument that was made in Naples over 300 years ago. It belonged to the King of Spain, who then gave it to King George IV of England. And King George liked the instrument so much, he put his name on the back and decorated the sides. All of that is still there. The cello's in great condition because it just hasn't been passed around a lot.

A cello concerto in D minor by English composer Charles Stanford. Andrew Manzi conducted the BBC Scottish Symphony Orchestra. They were joined by cellist Gemma Rosefield. When Rosefield thinks of her future, she says she'd be really happy doing what she does now.

Jazz in the daytime, classical at night. WRTI HD2, a service of Temple University's WRTI Philadelphia and WRTJ Coatesville.

This music grapples with one of the most fundamental questions of our human experience. What lies on the other side of death? Death of our physical body. What happens in those moments as the soul melts out of the body and crosses over? Crosses over to where? Richard Strauss might have some answers for you in this piece of music. It's called Death and Transfiguration. We'll hear it performed tonight by the Pittsburgh Symphony Orchestra.

Richard Strauss was in his 20s when he wrote that piece of music, and he was thinking about what happens on the other side of death. On his deathbed, when he was in his 80s, he said that dying is exactly as I composed 60 years ago. Death and Transfiguration by Richard Strauss. Manfred Oneg conducted the Pittsburgh Symphony Orchestra on Music Through the Night. I'm Jalene Kahn. It is great to have your company tonight as we grapple with some of these big questions and enjoy the music that helps us find some answers. I hope you can stick around for a guitar concerto in about 10 minutes. Next, it's some solo piano music.

That recording by pianist Sarah Cahill is from her Future is Female project, where she has recorded music from female composers starting in the Baroque period to today. And we just heard her play music by French composer Germaine Taillefer, who shot to fame in the 1920s. Partita by Taillefer on Music Through the Night. 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Guitarist Pepe Romero joins the Academy of St. Martin in the Fields for a performance of Guitar Concerto No. 1 by Mario Castelnuovo Tedesco.

Mario Castelnuovo Tedesco left Italy in World War II after his music was banned because of newly imposed racial laws. He eventually made his way to the U.S., where he made a name for himself in Hollywood. And that was a piece.

Jazz in the daytime, classical at night. WRTI HD2, a service of Temple University's WRTI Philadelphia and WRTJ Coatesville.

0: Yeah, I remember it's Roman coming and hearing him and listening to his recordings and hearing him on the radio and a lot of that was what convinced me to try and play violin.
1: That's violinist Gil Shaham talking about how Itzhak Perlman inspired him to go after the violin. Shaham eventually had a moment when he got to Juilliard as a young child, and he really thought he was something. But then he realized that there were about 100 other Itzhak Perlmans that were his age. More on that incredible experience of humility, even as a child, coming up when Gil Shaham performs Haydn in about 25 minutes. This music is from The Wise Woman by Karl Orff. It's called Scene with Three Vagabonds.

Scene with Three Vagabonds, from The Wise Woman by Carl Orff. Klaus Rainer Scholl conducted the Mainz Wind Ensemble on Music Through the Night. John Knowles Payne is a composer who was the first professor of music in the U.S. at Harvard. He got that job after he shot to fame in Boston for his ability to compose and play organ. His approach at Harvard became the backbone of Harvard's new music school and the model for college programs everywhere. By John Knowles Payne, this is Shakespeare's Tempest.

Joanne Faletta conducted the Ulster Orchestra with Shakespeare's Tempest by American composer John Knowles Payne. I'm Jalene Kahn. It's great to have your company tonight. I hope you're doing well.

When Gil Shaham was a child, he remembers being inspired by Itzhak Perlman. He heard him on the radio, and he was really the person that helped Gil pick up the violin. When Gil Shaham was only 11, he got a scholarship to Juilliard, and he really thought he was somebody. But then he got there and found 100 other Itzhak Perlmans that were his age. And Shaham says that was an unforgettable and invaluable lesson in humility. Shaham has remained humble throughout his career. Many who know him well say he's a likable, honest person who's unaffected by fame.

Violin Concerto No. 1 by Haydn, Sejong Soloists. We're joined there by violinist Gil Shaham on Music Through the Night. 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

American composer Amy Beach was a child prodigy who was mostly self-taught. She started to write small piano pieces really early on. But she considered herself a pianist first and foremost. When Beach got married, her husband didn't like her performing, and she gave up a lot of her concerts. Coming up, you'll hear music that helped spark her rise to fame and return to the concert stage against her husband's wishes. That's in less than 20 minutes. First, it's music by Johannes Brahms, his Intermezzo No. 4, performed here by the Leipzig Gewandhaus Orchestra.

Ricardo Chailly conducted the Leipzig Gewandhaus Orchestra with music by Brahms, his Intermezzo No. 4 on Music Through the Night. It's great to have you along as we enjoy these performances together. I'm Jalene Kahn. Music from Tchaikovsky's Swan Lake is coming up. That's about 40 minutes away. This next piece of music will transport us to an evening in Madrid. Imagine you're just going on a slow walk. You're really not trying to get anywhere. You're just enjoying the streets. Maybe you stop for an evening coffee or an ice cream cone. It's twilight and there are young people out. There's church bells that ring to call you in for an evening prayer. This music puts you smack dab on the bustling streets of Madrid. It's by Italian composer Luigi Boccherini.

Night Music of Madrid by Luigi Boccherini. He never published that music during his lifetime, even though it was really famous and well-received in Spain. But Boccherini said that the music was useless and even ridiculous outside of Spain because the audience wouldn't be able to understand the significance. I'm sure you understood, though. That was an arrangement by conductor Julian Azcul, who led the ensemble United Strings of Europe. American composer Amy Beach was married to a man 2 decades her senior. And when she got married, even though she was a successful concert pianist, he didn't want her to perform. He restricted her to 2 performances a year, and she had to give away her proceeds to charity. When Amy Beach wrote her piano concerto, it was a welcome return to the concert stage for her. She was the soloist for the premiere, and that really kicked off more fame as a composer. From her piano concerto, this is the Scherzo.

That music, her piano concerto, made Amy Beach famous as a composer. We heard the Scherzo, performed by the Nashville Symphony Orchestra and pianist Alan Feinberg under conductor Kenneth Schermerhorn.

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A delightful little serenade by Josef Suk to start our morning off. For cello and piano, Stefan Heinemeier on the cello, Thomas Hoppe on the piano, here on WRTI 90.1. Good morning, John Search here with you this Thursday morning, downslope of the week, and it would be best to be able to just relax as if you're coasting downhill because you don't want to make too much effort if you're outside. I did not ride my bike to work today. It would have been a struggle. It's already 79 degrees and very muggy in Philadelphia. High near 103 today. Heat index is getting as high as 111. And low tonight around 81. Not much relief from the heat. Might be a little bit of rain tomorrow. I mean, there was forecasts for rain yesterday, and that didn't happen. So we'll see. But heat index is getting as high as 110 tomorrow, high near 104 on the thermometer, 20% chance of rain, and then low that night around 80, it's still a 20% chance of rain. Again, we'll see what happens, but this heat wave is going to be difficult, so make sure you're staying hydrated, make sure you're staying cool. Hope you're staying safe out there. We have Pyotr Tchaikovsky now, his Romeo and Juliet Fantasy Overture. Leonard Bernstein leads the New York Philharmonic.

0: Your treat for being up this early, Pyotr Tchaikovsky's Romeo and Juliet Fantasy Overture. Classic recording there from the New York Philharmonic, Leonard Bernstein conducting on WRTI 90.1. It is just about 6:30. Music next by Franz Xaver Richter.
1: 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The program features The Little Prince, a family-friendly theatrical adaptation inspired by the novella. With choreography by Annabel Lopez Ochoa and an original score performed live by composer Peter Salem. Tickets and information at balletx.org.
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0: The Sinfonia No. 53 by Franz Xaver Richter, titled The Trumpet Symphony, not for a trumpet solo, but just a bigger part for the trumpet section. Matthias Baumert led the London Mozart Players.
1: July 4th weekend is coming up, and we're celebrating with the Sounds of America on WRTI. From Bernstein to Basie, Copland to Coltrane, and everything in between, we're honoring 250 years of the United States with great American classical pieces and three song sets from your favorite American jazz artists. 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
0: I'm looking forward to kicking that off with you tomorrow morning, so I hope you enjoy our Sounds of America celebration for our country's semi-quincentennial. We have music by Giuseppe Verdi now, as arranged by his contemporary, the clarinetist Luigi Bassi, a concert fantasia on themes from Rigoletto. Sabina Meyer on the clarinet, and Franz Walser-Merst leads the Zurich Opera Orchestra.

Music based on Giuseppe Verdi's opera Rigoletto, the clarinetist Luigi Bassi wrote a concert fantasia on themes from the opera for his own instrument, and you might have recognized some of those themes like Gilda's aria Caro Nome, the quartet Bella Figlia dell'Amore. We heard Sabina Meyer on the clarinet, and Franz Welser Mürst led the Zurich Opera Orchestra. Here on listener-supported WRTI 90.1, this has been a remarkable year for us. Your support helped us meet new challenges, embrace new opportunities, and finish our fiscal year with momentum. So thank you very much for making it possible. We are going to go to 7 o'clock with Edward Elgar's Chanson de Matin, Morning Song, in an orchestration by Paul Bateman, Daniel Hope on the violin, leading the Zurich Chamber Orchestra.

0: Edward Elgar's Chanson du Matin, an orchestration by Paul Bateman, Daniel Hope on the violin with the Zurich Chamber Orchestra in a very resonant space here on WRTI 90.1. If you notice that, if you're listening on headphones or particularly good speakers, we are 15 minutes away from it being time to march. Music by Louise Fahenk will help take us there. And up next, Franz Schubert.
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The Scherzo Movement from a Piano Sonata in A Major by Franz Schubert. Eric Liu on the piano on WRTI 90.1. John Search here with you on the downslope of the week. Thanks for being here, too. It is 79 already in Philadelphia. Sunny and hot today, high near 103. Heat indexes getting as high as 111. Low tonight around 81, and then more of the same tomorrow, high near 104. Heat indexes getting as high as 110. Might be a little bit of rain in the afternoon, and then low that night around 80. Also, might be a little bit of rain tomorrow night as well. Though I was calling for that yesterday, and it didn't happen, so we'll see. But in the meantime, just make sure you're staying as hydrated as you can, and stay inside as you can. A day to take us inside with the WRTI app, as to contrast what I normally like to say. We're 8 minutes away from it being time to march, and taking us there, we have the Overture No. 1 by Louise Fahrenk. Christoph Koenig leads the European Soloists of Luxembourg.

The Overture No. 1 by Louise Farenc. We heard the European Soloists of Luxembourg, led by Christoph Koenig, here on WRTI 90.1 and WRTI.org. It's 7:15.

Pet of the Petticoats by the March King for our Suze Alarm this morning. Jack T. Klein leading the United States Marine Band as we welcome the newest members of our Suze Alarm Club, the Ryan Veterinary Hospital ICU team, nominated by a dog, Knight Schistler, and his dog dad, Andrew. Andrew says Knight, the wee black dog, would like to nominate his ICU team for their help with his harrowing battle with leptospirosis, including soon-to-be Dr. Alvarez, Drs. Chen, Ray, G. Sullivan, Zerby, Tack, and Thali, and of course, his special girlfriend, Nurse Allie, who brought him out of his shell. Without their tireless dedication, professionalism, and love, he certainly would not have survived. And the Pet of the Petticoats was a request, which we can do for the Suze Alarm, but not always, and you have a better chance of getting the march that you want if it is further in advance. And it's one we don't play very often. So I don't want to give the idea that a Suze Alarm can come with a request every time, but it can be done in certain situations. Also, Knight wanted to know if there's a way that the vet's office could stream this after the fact, and that's a way to talk about WRTI Replay, which is where you can hear something you might have missed on one of our shows. That's at WRTI.org/replay. You can join or nominate someone at the Suze Alarm Club at WRTI.org/Suze Alarm. Andrew, thank you, and thank you to your dog as well for nominating the vet's office. And while you're there, if you're going to nominate someone, click that donate button at the top. Support the music that you love. We have Mozart now, the end of his Symphony No. 39. Adam Fischer leads the Danish National Chamber Orchestra.

The end of Mozart's Symphony No. 39, ending on a scale. Adam Fischer led the Danish National Chamber Orchestra here on listener-supported WRTI. This past year brought challenges and opportunities for us, but when it mattered most, listeners stepped up with generosity to keep WRTI thriving. Because of you, we finished the fiscal year strong and are moving forward with confidence. So from all of us at WRTI, thank you for being part of this community and for believing in the music that we share. Here's some more music now by Antonín Dvořák, his Rondo for cello, originally with piano, this version for orchestra. Yo-Yo Ma is the soloist, and Lauren Mazel leads the Berlin Philharmonic.

Antonin Dvorak's Rondo in G minor. He wrote that for the greatest cellist of his time, and we get to hear Yo-Yo Ma with the Berlin Philharmonic, led by Lauren Mazel, here on WRTI. Hey, Team USA won a knockout round match, first time in 24 years. That was a pretty free kick goal from Malik Tillman, and Florian Balogun's goal was just as exciting, but his goal, of course, got overshadowed by his red card, which there's been a lot of buzz about in the past 10 hours. My thought on that is, as Americans, we're used to intent being a factor in the severity of a penalty. Like in the NFL, you get a penalty for a helmet-to-helmet hit. If it looked intentional, that can be an ejection. So I guess in soccer, there's just more incentive to avoid such contact because you can get a red card regardless of intent. That's how I'm reading it, based on what I've seen. If you actually know the laws of the game, unlike me, feel free to correct me via email. I'm not too bothered by it, though, because Americans love some underdog motivation, and as we saw with them playing with 10 men, that will certainly be heightened against Belgium on Monday. Here is a lullaby, a canción de cuna, or a berceuse, by Leo Brouwer, John Williams on the guitar.

0: A Canción de Cuna, or A Lullaby by Leo Brower. John Williams on the guitar on WRTI 90.1.
1: Stardate July 2nd. The planets Mars and Uranus will stage an especially close encounter the next couple of mornings. Uranus is quite faint, but its proximity to Mars can help you pick it out. Uranus is a giant, about four times the diameter of Earth, but it's so far away that it's faint. Under especially dark skies, people with good eyesight can just make it out. Moonlight or light pollution mask it from view, so you need binoculars to find it. And even then, it looks like a meager star, perhaps with a hint of blue-green. Methane in its upper atmosphere absorbs red light, so only the blue and green can reach us. Mars is much smaller, only a bit more than half of Earth's diameter. But it's also much closer, which makes it easier to see. Even with the eye alone, it's no problem to make out the planet's orange color. That's produced by iron oxide in the rocks and the tiny dust grains that coat much of the surface. That color will become easier to make out over the coming months as Earth and Mars get closer and closer. For now, look for Mars low in the east-northeast, beginning a little before dawn. It's quite easy to make out. Tomorrow, Uranus will stand a little to the lower left of Mars, so both of them will fit in a binocular field of view. And Uranus will be even closer above Mars on Saturday, a faint giant appearing to almost touch the red planet. We'll talk about a much brighter planet tomorrow. Today's program was made possible by Mercer Caverns in Calaveras County in California's historic gold country. More information at mercercaverns.net. I'm Billy Henry.
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0: A concerto in D major by Johann Friedrich Fasch, performed by some local Fasch experts, Philadelphia's own Tempesta di Mare.
1: 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I'm Zev Kane. 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Gunther Schuller conducts the Houston Grand Opera and an exceptional cast. Scott Joplin's Treemonisha, celebrating the Sounds of America weekend on WRTI and streaming at WRTI.org.
0: You can read more about our Sounds of America celebration as our current fanfare at WRTI.org. It's 7 minutes until 8 o'clock. We're going to hear from Felix Mendelssohn in the next hour. Also, a concerto by Johann Nepomuk Hummel. And, of course, we'll begin the hour with our Breakfast with Bach. We will go there with Maurice Ravel's Pavane for a Dead Princess. In its piano form, here's Sung Jin Cho.

0: Maurice Ravel's Pavane for a Dead Princess, in its piano form, Sung Jin Cho performing.
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0: We have a light breakfast with Bach this morning from the three-part inventions. We'll start at number 10, Andras Schiff on the piano.

three-part inventions for Breakfast with Bach this morning, numbers 10 through 12. András Schiff at the piano on your classical and jazz station, WRTI 90.1. Good morning, I'm John Search. How are you today? Hopefully staying cool, hopefully, staying inside today. It's 82 out already in Philadelphia. High today is 103, and heat index is getting as high as 111. Low tonight around 81. Tomorrow, pretty similar. High near 104. Heat index is as high as 110, and then a low around 80 that night. Might be a little bit of rain tomorrow. 20% chance of rain in the afternoon, and then overnight might even be a thunderstorm. We'll see if we get any water cooling tomorrow. We've got music on the way by Felix Mendelssohn. We'll also hear from Amy Beach in this hour, and pretty soon a concerto by Johann Nepomuk Hummel. We have Samuel Coleridge Taylor now. This is the overture for his cantata cycle, The Song of Hiawatha. Here's the BBC National Orchestra of Wales, led by Rumon Gamba.

0: The overture to Samuel Coleridge Taylor's cantata cycle, The Song of Hiawatha, based on the Longfellow poem of the same name and one of Coleridge Taylor's greatest stateside hits. We heard the BBC National Orchestra of Wales, led by Rumon Gamba, here on WRTI 90.1. It's 8:18. On the way, music by Felix Mendelssohn and Amy Beach. Up next, Johann Nepomuk Hummel.
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0: Johann Nepomuk-Hummel's Trumpet Concerto, Guy Few on the trumpet, and Nicholas McGeegan led the Toronto Chamber Orchestra here on WRTI.
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0: And this weekend's will, of course, be part of our Sounds of America celebration. So hope to looking forward to that. You can read more about that at this week's fanfare, this month's fanfare at WRTI.org. And speaking of American music, we'll listen to Amy Beach in a little bit here. We have Felix Mendelssohn now, his concertante variations for cello and piano. Here are Janos Stocker on the cello and Georgi Sebok on the piano.

Variation concertante, concertante variations by Felix Mendelssohn for cello and piano, Janos Stacher on the cello, Georgi Sebok on the piano here on listener-supported WRTI. 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So thank you so much for believing in WRTI, for believing in this music. You make it possible here. It's 8:46. We're going to go ahead and go all the way to 9 o'clock with the third movement of Amy Beach's Symphony in E Minor, her Gaelic Symphony. Kenneth Skemmerhorn leads the Nashville Symphony Orchestra.

0: The third movement of Amy Beach's Gaelic Symphony. Kenneth Skermahore led the Nashville Symphony Orchestra.
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0: Good morning, I'm John Search. Thanks very much for listening with me today. Well, it's already 86 degrees outside in Philadelphia. How much water have you drunk yet today? Probably want to drink quite a bit more. High near 103 today. Heat indexes getting as high as 111. Hope your time outside is limited today. And no, I did not ride my bike to work this morning. I did yesterday, and then I rode my bike to the bus stop after work because no way I was riding back up that hill. Low tonight around 81. High tomorrow near 104. Heat indexes getting as high as 110. And then low that night around 80. Really not much relief from this heat. There is a 20% chance of rain tomorrow, but there was also a 20% chance of rain yesterday, and I don't remember that happening. So we'll see what happens, but stay safe out there. We have Gioachino Rossini now, the overture to his opera, The Siege of Corinth. Here's the National Philharmonic, led by Riccardo Chailly.

If your coffee's not doing its job, well, a Rossini overture is usually a good solution to that. We heard the overture to The Siege of Corinth, Riccardo Chailly leading the National Philharmonic, here on your classical and jazz station, WRTI 90.1, WRTI.org. Today is not the day to take us outside, but fortunately the WRTI app works anywhere, so you can use that too. We've got music on the way by Joseph Haydn. We have some Stravinsky and Bruckner coming up as well. And we have some piano music by Sergei Rachmaninoff. Now we will start with his prelude in C-sharp minor, opus 3, number 2. Here is Boris Giltburg.

0: Two piano pieces by Sergei Rachmaninoff. We first heard a prelude in C-sharp minor, and then Polichinelle, which is the French name for Pulcinella, a character you might recognize from the Stravinsky ballet and the Commedia dell'arte, a mischievous puppet-like character. Boris Giltburg on the piano on WRTI 90.1. We actually have some different Stravinsky on the way. Coming up next, music by Joseph Haydn.
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0: One of Joseph Haydn's musical children, the sixth of his Opus 64 set of string quartets. We heard the Doric String Quartet here on WRTI 90.1.
1: This Independence Day, WRTI brings you a special broadcast of one of America's most remarkable operas, Scott Joplin's Treemonisha. I'm Zev Kane. 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Gunther Schuller conducts the Houston Grand Opera and an exceptional cast. Scott Joplin's Treemonisha, celebrating the Sounds of America weekend on WRTI and streaming at WRTI.org.
0: I'm looking forward to kicking off our Sounds of America weekend tomorrow morning. And you want to read more about that? That is our fanfare for this month at WRTI.org. And make sure you're subscribed to fanfare at WRTI.org/fanfare for when the live concert season kicks back into gear. Now, a plan you might have after the opera on Saturday is related to this next piece, Feu d'artifice by Igor Stravinsky. That translates to fireworks. Pierre Boulez leads the Chicago Symphony Orchestra.

Igor Stravinsky's Feu d'Artifice, or rather Fireworks. Pierre Boulez led the Chicago Symphony Orchestra here on listener-supported WRTI. Something I'm sure you're looking forward to on Saturday. And even though there's rain in the forecast, but that'll feel like a relief for what's going on right now. This past year brought its share of change, but one thing never wavered: your support for WRTI. You helped us meet challenges, take on new opportunities, and end the year on solid ground, and we couldn't have done it without you. So thank you so much for being part of this community. Melinda Whiting is on her way in. She's got Vivaldi, Brahms, Bizet for you. I will leave you with four orchestral pieces by Anton Bruckner with Luxembourg Philharmonic led by Gustavo Gimeno. I'm John Search. Thanks very much for listening with me today. Have a great rest of your day. Till tomorrow.

0: Music by Anton Bruckner. Before he wrote symphonies, he wrote these four orchestral pieces from 1862. We heard a performance by the Luxembourg Philharmonic led by Gustavo Gimeno here on WRTI 90.1. On a Thursday, it is 10 a.m. Good morning to you. I'm Melinda Whiting. Very happy to have your company through the midday hours today. I hope through all of them because it's so warm, you don't want to go outside. Just stay inside near the air conditioning and keep the radio on. We have some great music in our 10 o'clock hour. There's a cello concerto by Antonio Vivaldi, some chamber music by Brahms, a Carmen suite from Georges Bizet, and more. Stay tuned.
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Music by Enrique Granados from his Danzas Españolas, or Spanish Dances for Piano, Opus 37. We heard number 5, Andaluza. And Sharon Isbin played this piece on the guitar in an arrangement by Miguel Llobet. Here on WRTI 90.1, and some music by Vivaldi to continue our 10 o'clock hour in a moment. It is really hot out there, kind of dangerously hot. There are alerts all over the place for air quality and the heat. And it's best just to take some precautions. Stay inside if you can. Stay near air conditioning if you can. Get into the shade if you have to be outside. And definitely hydrate. The high today near 103 and heat index values as high as 111. Not much of a breeze, a light one from the west. Tonight, clear with a low around 81. And then tomorrow, pretty much the same as today, only with a slight chance of a shower. But it will be every bit as hot. That alert or warning for the heat lasts through Independence Day, 8 p.m. Extreme heat warning. Right now, it is 90 degrees in Philadelphia, 90 in Harrisburg, and 72 somehow at the Jersey Shore. That sounds impossibly cool, doesn't it? Well, this past year brought some new challenges and opportunities for public radio. You, our wonderful listeners, stepped up and helped WRTI finish its fiscal year strong just a couple of days ago and put us on a path toward an even brighter future in the new fiscal year, which has just begun. Big thanks to you. Now, a cello concerto by Vivaldi. It's in E-flat major. Christophe Coin plays it for us with Il Giardino Armonico, led by Giovanni Antonini.

0: A cello concerto in E-flat major by Antonio Vivaldi. We heard Christophe Coin, our soloist, with Il Giardino Armonico, led by Giovanni Antonini, here on WRTI 90.1. Well, in a few moments, we'll have some chamber music from Johannes Brahms.
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2: July 4th weekend is coming up, and we're celebrating with the sounds of America on WRTI. From Bernstein to Basie, Copeland to Coltrane, and everything in between, we're honoring 250 years of the United States with great American classical pieces and three song sets from your favorite American jazz artists. 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
0: There's so many things to look forward to about this weekend celebration of our nation's 250th. Lots of great programming scheduled, as you just heard, and you can read more about it at WRTI.org. Let's have some music from Johannes Brahms now from his first piano trio in B major, Opus 8, the Scherzo.

The Scherzo movement of the Piano Trio No. 1 in B major, Opus 8 by Johannes Brahms. We heard Renaud Capuçon playing the violin, his brother Gauthier Capuçon playing the cello, and they were joined by pianist Nicolas Angelich here on WRTI 90.1. Well, into familiar territory from Georges Bizet now, one of the two suites of music from his opera Carmen that were arranged by Ernest Guiraud. This second suite is played for us by the Barcelona Symphony Orchestra and the National Orchestra of Catalonia, two orchestras. Pablo González conducts them both.

music from Georges Bizet's opera Carmen. That was the second of two suites, orchestral suites, that Ernest Guiraud arranged from the score. We heard a performance by two orchestras playing together, the Barcelona Symphony Orchestra and the National Orchestra of Catalonia. Pablo González was conducting. Here on WRTI 90.1. It's 10 minutes before 11 o'clock. We have a morning meditation coming up at the top of the 11 o'clock hour. And next hour, we'll also hear Beethoven's second piano concerto in B-flat major, classic recording with Leon Fleischer at the piano. There's also some chamber music from William Grant Still and a bit of music from Alfredo Catalani as well. Right now, we'll close the hour with some miniatures for orchestra, four of them by John Rutter. The composer conducts the Royal Philharmonic.

0: Four miniatures for orchestra, music by the English composer John Rutter, who was also conducting this performance by the Royal Philharmonic Orchestra here on WRTI 90.1. It's 11 a.m. Good morning to you. I'm Melinda Whiting. Very happy to be with you and listening to lots of great music together through the midday hours today. I'll have your morning meditation after this.
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0: Well, at the top of the 11 o'clock hour each weekday, we spend a little time calming ourselves down with the morning meditation, a little contemplation, a little deep breathing, perhaps, and definitely something refreshing, which we all need on a day as hot as today. Well, let's make it a piece about nighttime, as a matter of fact, by Eric Whitaker, who has written so much really lovely choral music and is often inspired by English translations of the poetry of Octavio Paz. That's the case with this piece called Water Night. It's sung for us by Polyphony, led by Stephen Layton.

Our morning meditation today, a choral piece by Eric Whitaker based on poetry by Octavio Paz called Water Night. Polyphony was directed by Stephen Layton. And we bring you the morning meditation at the top of the 11 o'clock hour every weekday here on WRTI, a chance for us all to refresh ourselves, reset the day with something serene and beautiful, which that certainly was. Well, Beethoven's Second Piano Concerto is just ahead. The weather forecast for today, you've heard it over and over. We've been talking about it for a few days, and now it is here. Temperatures hitting above 100 degrees and an extreme heat warning right through July 4th. Air quality alert as well. The high today will be near 103, but it will feel nearly 111 degrees. Thanks to the heat index, the humidity, and winds from the west providing just a little bit of relief at 5 to 10 miles per hour. Clear tonight, a low around 81. Tomorrow, pretty much like today, same highs, same heat index values, just a chance of a passing shower here or there that does not really provide much relief if it arrives. Independence Day, pretty much the same. 93 degrees right now at the airport in Philadelphia. Mount Pocono has 86 degrees and Coatesville 93 already, a few minutes past 11 o'clock. Well, this has been quite a year for public radio and for WRTI. Through all of the ups and downs of the last year, you showed up for us in a big way. Your support helped us finish our fiscal year strong and head into the next one feeling hopeful and energized. We are very grateful to have you with us. Thank you so much. Music now by Beethoven, his Second Piano Concerto in B-flat major, opus 19. Originally written in the late 1890s, but Beethoven used this in his own performances as a piano virtuoso for several years, and it was a while before it was published, and probably it was transformed since he was such a celebrated improviser. He probably played around in performances before this reached its final form. We'll hear it in a performance by Leon Fleischer with the Cleveland Orchestra, led by George Sell.

0: The Piano Concerto No. 2 in B-flat Major, Opus 19 by Beethoven. Leon Fleischer was our pianist with the Cleveland Orchestra, led by George Sell. Well, coming up in a few moments, we'll have some music from William Grant Still for String Quartet.
1: 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I'm Zev Kane. 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Gunther Schuller conducts the Houston Grand Opera and an exceptional cast. 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
0: This week on the Philadelphia Orchestra in Concert, a celebration of America's 250th birthday. 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I'm Melinda Whiting. 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

music by William Grant Still. We heard his Lyric Quartet performed by Music by William Grant Still.

And well, coming up in our noon hour, our request is at the top of the hour. And also next hour, we'll hear an early symphony by Franz Schubert, his second symphony, and some music by Johann Sebastian Bach. Let's close this hour with A Dance of the Water Nymphs. This is an instrumental excerpt from the opera Lorelei by Alfredo Catalani.

0: A Dance of the Water Nymphs, music from the 1890 opera Lorelei by Alfredo Catalani. The BBC Philharmonic was led by Gianandrea Noseda here on WRTI 90.1. It's just about 12 noon, time for a request, and also in the next hour we hear from Franz Schubert and the American composer William Schumann and Johann Sebastian Bach. We'll get on our way to all of that in a moment.
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0: Good afternoon to you. I'm Melinda Whiting with you for another couple of hours until 2 p.m. And we start off this hour, as always on a weekday, with At Your Request, which comes to you always at noon. And today it's a birthday request, a birthday from the birthday girl. As a matter of fact, Bianca Miranda of Philadelphia turns 23 years old today, and she's marking the occasion with this request for the main theme from the movie Emma. This is the adaptation of Jane Austen's novel. Emma Woodhouse, writes Bianca to us, is my favorite character, and the book is my favorite of Jane Austen's works. Well, so this music for the 1996 film is by Rachel Portman. We hear it performed by the London Mozart Players with James Galway playing the flute and Thomas Cohen conducting his own arrangement of this music.

The main theme from the 1996 film adaptation of Jane Austen's Emma. That music by Rachel Portman, performed for us by the London Mozart Players and flutist James Galway in an arrangement by Thomas Cohen, who also conducted that performance. That was today's request, and it came to us from Bianca Miranda, who turns 23 years old today. Bianca lives in Philadelphia, and as she notes to us, she is no longer the same age as Emma. Well, we'll cry a little bit of a tear about that, because it must be fun to be the same age as Emma. But at any rate, Emma is Bianca's favorite literary character, and she loves this film as well. And we love, Bianca, that you are celebrating your birthday with a request. You can do the same, dear listener. Not necessarily your birthday. It could be any other occasion or no occasion at all. But we love to hear what you would like to hear. And here's how you let us know. You go to WRTI.org/requests and fill in the online form, and then be listening at noon on a weekday. And one last happy birthday to Bianca. Well, it is a day that is best spent inside listening to the radio, I think, with the air conditioning turned on full blast. It is sunny and hot today. There are extreme heat alerts going on straight through the 4th of July holiday, as a matter of fact, also an air quality alert. And the high will reach 103 degrees today, with heat index values as high as 111. For the next couple of days, pretty much I could repeat the same thing, with possibly a passing shower tomorrow. So stay indoors if you can. Stay cool if you can. Definitely stay hydrated and take care of yourself. 97 degrees is the temperature right now in Philadelphia. And in Dover, Delaware, it is already 99. Lancaster is at 93. We'll see if we break that 100-degree mark before I leave you at 2 p.m. Well, it has been an amazing year, a remarkable year for WRTI, and your support has helped us to meet new challenges and embrace new opportunities and finish our fiscal year a couple of days ago with momentum that is carrying into this new fiscal year. We want to thank you for making it all possible. Music now by Franz Schubert. Very youthful work of his. He was a young teenager when he wrote this second symphony in B-flat major, Deutschlisting 125. Now, Schubert really admired Beethoven. He admired him so much that he based the opening theme of this symphony on a theme from the Overture to the Creatures of Prometheus by Beethoven. See if you can pick that one up. We'll hear a performance by the Bamberg Symphony Orchestra, led by Jonathan Nott.

Music by Franz Schubert, his second symphony, written when he was perhaps 17 or 18 years old, in B-flat major, Deutschlisting 125. We heard the Bamberg Symphony performing under Jonathan Knott's direction here on WRTI 90.1. Well, beginning tomorrow morning at 6 a.m., we are doing something really fun to celebrate the 250th anniversary of the signing of the Declaration of Independence. For 3 days, Friday, Saturday, and Sunday, we are having a Sounds of America weekend, and everything that we play on the air has an American connection over those 3 days, whether it's the composer, the performers, or some story behind the music. And it's going to be a lot of fun. There are lots of special things involved, including Mark Pinto's All-American New Releases program on Sunday. There's a special Philadelphia Orchestra in concert and a special opera tomorrow at 1 p.m., Scott Joplin's Treemonisha. Those are just a few of the great American sounds to look forward to over the holiday weekend. Let's hear some American music now from William Schumann, his American Festival Overture from 1939.

American Festival Overture, music by American composer William Schumann. It was performed for us by the St. Louis Symphony Orchestra, led by Leonard Slatkin. And William Schumann, among many American composers, featured during our Sounds of America celebration, which starts tomorrow morning at 6 a.m. and continues straight through Sunday. A big holiday weekend of American-connected music. It will be so much fun. Let's close this hour with some music by Johann Sebastian Bach for the keyboard. And in this case, we will hear it played on the piano, a capriccio in E major, BWV 993. Angela Hewitt is at the piano.

0: Music by Johann Sebastian Bach, and a gem that you don't hear that often, the Capriccio in E major, BWV 993. Angela Hewitt was at the piano there on WRTI 90.1. It's 1 o'clock. Good afternoon to you. I'm Melinda Whiting with you for one more hour until 2 p.m. And in that hour, we'll hear from Nikolai Rimsky-Korsakov and also Charles Villiers Stanford and Georg Philipp Telemann. And of course, we'll have some midday Mozart in just a few moments.
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0: Well, our midday Mozart today is a divertimento for strings, his second in B-flat major, Kirche Listing 137. We hear a performance by the Academy of St. Martin in the Fields, led by Neville Mariner.

Music by Mozart. Our midday Mozart today, the Divertimento number 2 in B-flat major, Kircher listing 137. The Academy of St. Martin in the Fields was led by Neville Mariner. And we bring you midday Mozart at 1 o'clock every weekday here on WRTI. Well, the weather outside, do we need to say it again? I guess we will, because there are, after all, health-related alerts out there that you should be aware of. Extreme heat warning until July 4th, really, the entire day, July 4th and into the evening, and an air quality alert as well. Temperatures reaching a high of 103 today with heat index values as high as 111 and winds from the west at 5 to 10 miles per hour. Tomorrow looks very much the same. The temperature high 104 and then for Independence Day, pretty much the same as well. There is some chance of rain on Independence Day and on Saturday night as well. 99 degrees is the temperature right now throughout most of our listening area. It has reached 100 in Dover, Delaware. The cool spot is Mount Pocono, 91. Well, some music by Nikolai Rimsky-Korsakov. Nikolai Rimsky-Korsakov right now. We'll hear an orchestral suite from his 1882 opera, The Snow Maiden. This also involves a movement with solo soprano. Roberta Alexander will be singing, along with the Rotterdam Tonkunst Choir and mostly the Rotterdam Philharmonic Orchestra, led by David Zinman.

0: A suite from the 1882 opera The Snow Maiden by Nikolai Rimsky-Korsakov. We heard the Rotterdam Philharmonic led by David Zinman, and in the second movement of the suite, which was called The Dance of the Birds, we heard soprano Roberta Alexander and the Rotterdam Tonkunst Choir. And you heard all that music here on WRTI 90.1. Well, this past year brought challenges and opportunities for WRTI. 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
3: Supporting WRTI, the Kiwanis Club of Trenton. 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More info at trentonnj.org.

Music by Charles Villiers Stanford. His clarinet concerto in A minor, opus 80, was played by Michael Collins, who was also the conductor of the BBC Symphony Orchestra in that performance, which you heard here on WRTI 90.1. Well, coming up in just about 10 minutes, Mike Bolton will be here, filling in for Meg Bragel today, and he will have music by Claude Debussy for you, also a symphony by Randall Thompson, and some music by Beethoven and Vivaldi as well. That's in the 2 o'clock hour, and Mike is here from 2 to 6. Well, I have one more bit of music to share with you from Georg Philipp Telemann, a concerto in 5 parts in D major. We'll hear a performance by L'Orfeo Wind Ensemble. The conductor is Karin van Heerden.

0: Music by Georg Philipp Telemann, a concerto in five parts in D major, performed by the Orfeo Wind Ensemble, led by Karin van Heerden. You heard that music here on WRTI 90.1. I'm Melinda Whiting, and I'm very glad that you could spend some time listening to all this great music alongside me today. Hope you stay cool, stay indoors, especially if you have health concerns, and just stay healthy and hydrate. Have a great afternoon. Mike Bolton coming up.
1: This is the Composer's Datebook for July 2nd. I'm John Burge. In German, Glück means luck. And today's date marks the birthday of a German composer named Christoph Willibald Gluck, whose good fortune it was to be credited with reforming the vocally ornate but dramatically static form of Baroque opera. In the 18th century, opera was the biggest and most high-profile of all musical forms, and Gluck wrote 49 of them during his 67 years. Like many 18th century opera composers, the stories Gluck chose were often based on ancient Greek myths, such as Orpheus and Eurydice. It wasn't the subject matter of Gluck's operas that was revolutionary, but the manner in which he set those stories to music. When the British music historian Charles Burney visited Gluck in 1771, he recorded the composer's own words on the subject. "It was my design," said Gluck, "to divest music of those abuses which, by the vanity of singers or the complacency of composers, had so long disfigured Italian opera and turned the most beautiful and magnificent of all public exhibitions into the most tiresome and ridiculous." To sum it all up, Gluck told Burney, "My first and chief care as a

dramatic composer was to aim at a noble simplicity. Composer's Datebook is produced by APM, American Public Media, in conjunction with the American Composers Forum, reminding you that all music was once new.

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Starting our time together with two selections from Claude Debussy's Prelude Book 1. We heard number 11, The Dance of Puck. Yes, that's Shakespeare's Puck from Midsummer Night's Dream, followed by number 12, Minstrels. We had at the piano pianist Christian Zimmerman here on WRTI. Well, good afternoon. I am Mike Bolton in for Meg Bregel today. Happy to have you with me and for me to be with you. Stay tuned this hour. We have Beethoven and Vivaldi coming up, but sort of as a preview for our semi-quincentennial programming on the 4th, we'll offer something by a well-known American composer who has a very distinctly American sound, and that is Randall Thompson. We probably know him best for his choral music, but let's listen to his Symphony No. 2, which brings in all the best qualities, those lyrical qualities from his choruses, but here in a symphony. Symphony No. 2 in E minor by Randall Thompson, the Detroit Symphony Orchestra led by Nema Yerby.

0: The brilliant ending of the Symphony No. 2 in E minor by Randall Thompson, performed there by the Detroit Symphony Orchestra under Nema Yerevi, who was their music director from 1990 until 2005. And really, during his tenure, he was a significant champion of American composers, African-American composers, recorded over 30 CDs for the Shandos label, many of which highlighted American composers. We have Vivaldi coming up in about 12 minutes or so, but after a short break, music written for a grand occasion by Beethoven.
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0: Well, we can expect a lot of fireworks over the next couple of days. I know I'm getting them in my neighborhood right now. But we have some musical fireworks for you right now, and that comes thanks to Maestro Ludwig van Beethoven. The Consecration of the House Overture, a work that he wrote in 1822 for the reopening of a theater in Vienna. And what makes this work so much more poignant is that by this point, he was basically completely deaf. Let's listen to this brilliant work. Claudio Abbado leads the Vienna Philharmonic Orchestra.

the celebratory overture to the consecration of the house, the Opus 124 by Ludwig van Beethoven, performed there by the Vienna Philharmonic Orchestra, conducted by Claudio Abbado. I'm Mike Bolton here with you today until 6 o'clock in for Meg Bregel. So thanks for sharing your afternoon with me today. Well, from the bustle of 18th century Vienna, we head to 17th century Venice next with music of Antonio Vivaldi. And of course, we know him so well for the omnipresent Four Seasons, but his output certainly extends far beyond that with over 500 concertos that he wrote. And we have to remember that Vivaldi was very much a violin virtuoso, and he was always writing these pieces to test his abilities, but also push the genre forward, as it were. Here's Fabio Biondi conducting the Europa Galante Ensemble from the violin in Vivaldi's Violin Concerto in D Major.

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2: 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Made with love in the city of brotherly love. Heard all around the world.

Oh, I love it when a baritone wears his heart on his sleeve. We had Peter Mattei, the great versatile Swedish baritone, singing Ja vas lubljú. I love

0: view beyond all measure from Act Two of Tchaikovsky's Queen of Spades. Well, stay with us. We have John Williams leading the Boston Pops Orchestra in a moment, but a little bit later in the 3 o'clock hour, a visit by the beloved Wolfgang Sawallisch.
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0: Good afternoon, friends. I'm Mike Bolton, filling in for Meg Bregel this afternoon. She's enjoying some well-deserved time off. Well, I'm happy to share really some great music with you this afternoon until 6 p.m. when we'll be joined by Nicole Sweeney and her amazing jazz programming. But we begin the hour with the English countryside and one of Friedrich Delius's most beloved orchestral works, Brigg Fair. It takes his name from a traditional folk song that Delius heard sung by a Lincolnshire farm worker in 1905, and then Delius expands it and makes it one of the most beautiful orchestral works he ever wrote. Here's John Williams leading his Boston Pops Orchestra on WRTI.

0: He's well known for his cinematic compositions, but here we had John Williams leading his Boston Pops Orchestra in other beautiful music, Friedrich Delius's gorgeous and lush Brig Fair here on WRTI. I don't know, I think there's a very much a cinematic quality to that Delius work as well, so Williams feeling right at home. A quick break, and then we'll move from the English countryside to some Americana and the world of ragtime.
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2: This Independence Day, WRTI brings you a special broadcast of one of America's most remarkable operas, Scott Joplin's Treemonisha. I'm Zev Kane. 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Gunther Schuller conducts the Houston Grand Opera and an exceptional cast. Scott Joplin's Treemonisha, celebrating the Sounds of America weekend on WRTI and streaming at WRTI.org.
0: Scott Joplin, of course, pioneered the genre of ragtime, and certainly other composers took the ball and ran with it. Two of those we'll hear right now. Willie the Lion Smith, one of the great Harlem stride pianists. And then we'll have music by Joseph Lamb, one of the leading composers of classic ragtime. We'll hear their works back to back. First, Morten Gunnar Larsen plays Smith's Echo of Spring. And then we'll hear Donna Coleman in Joseph Lamb's Ragtime Nightingale. Enjoy.

music that evokes Americana in its own unique way. Music of Ragtime. First, we heard Willie the Lion Smith's Echo of Spring, that performed by Morten Gunnar Larsen, followed by Joseph Lamb's Ragtime Nightingale. And at the piano for that was Donna Coleman. Hello again. I am Mike Bolton, in for Meg Bragel. I got the keys to the car this afternoon, and thanks for always letting me be part of this trip with you. And a different excursion, as it were, on that trip next, we have music of the German Romantic era and Carl Maria von Weber's Der Freischütz. We'll hear the overture to that opera. Very atmospheric. It tells the story about a shooting contest, a supernatural pact with magic bullets, and of course it has to end with a terrible price. Here is the Philharmonia Orchestra, conducted by Wolfgang Sawallisch.

0: German Romanticism at its early best, the overture to Carl Maria von Weber's 1821 opera, Der Freischütz, The Freeshooter. Leading that, of course, was Wolfgang Sawallisch, the beloved former music director of the Philadelphia Orchestra, a group he led between 1993 and 2003. The opera's never done in the States. Last time it was done at the Met was in 1970. Well, Stardate is up next, and more from the German School with music of Richard Strauss after that. Stay with us.
1: Stardate, July 2nd. The planets Mars and Uranus will stage an especially close encounter the next couple of mornings. Uranus is quite faint, but its proximity to Mars can help you pick it out. Uranus is a giant, about four times the diameter of Earth, but it's so far away that it's faint. Under especially dark skies, people with good eyesight can just make it out. Moonlight or light pollution mask it from view, so you need binoculars to find it. And even then, it looks like a meager star, perhaps with a hint of blue-green. Methane in its upper atmosphere absorbs red light, so only the blue and green can reach us. Mars is much smaller, only a bit more than half of Earth's diameter. But it's also much closer, which makes it easier to see. Even with the eye alone, it's no problem to make out the planet's orange color. That's produced by iron oxide in the rocks and the tiny dust grains that coat much of the surface. That color will become easier to make out over the coming months as Earth and Mars get closer and closer. For now, look for Mars low in the east-northeast, beginning a little before dawn. It's quite easy to make out. Tomorrow, Uranus will stand a little to the lower left of Mars, so both of them will fit in a binocular field of view. And Uranus will be even closer above Mars on Saturday, a faint giant appearing to almost touch the red planet. We'll talk about a much brighter planet tomorrow. Today's program was made possible by Mercer Caverns in Calaveras County in California's historic gold country. More information at mercercaverns.net. I'm Billy Henry.
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0: The music of Richard Strauss, the fourth of his five piano works, the Opus 3, of course, heard in an arrangement for violin. Our soloist there, Arabella Steinbacher, with the West German Radio Symphony Orchestra under Lawrence Foster. Music of Handel to close the hour.
1: It's been quite a year for public radio and for WRTI. 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We're so grateful to have you with us. Thank you.
0: We finish up the 3 o'clock hour with music of George Friedrich Handel. His Opus 6 Concerti Grossi were inspired by the concertos of Corelli and remained some of the finest examples of Baroque orchestral music. Here is the first of the Concerti Grossi, this one in G major. Sir Neville Mariner leads the Academy of St. Martin in the Fields on WRTI.

0: George Friedrich Handel, his Concerto Grosso No. 1 in G Major, with Sir Neville Mariner leading the Academy of St. Martin in the Fields. Well, we have something a little ancient by Respighi coming up at 4 o'clock here on WRTI.
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0: Good afternoon, my friends. Mike Bolton with you this Thursday afternoon here until 6 o'clock. I am sitting in for Meg Bregel. We are heading into a patriotic weekend, especially here in Philadelphia, and our country's history is definitely instilling a sense of pride for a lot of us. Well, one composer who celebrated his country's culture and his

tree was the Italian Ottorino Respighi. We probably know him best for his portraits of his home country like the Pines of Rome, but he was kind of a musicologist and was fascinated with music of the Renaissance and Baroque. Well, his Ancient Airs and Dances takes melodies that were already centuries old and transforms them into something fresh and colorful and unmistakably his own. Let's hear Suite number 1. The Liège Royal Philharmonic performs, conducted by John Neschlig.

0: The Vibrant Ancient Airs and Dances by Ottorino Respighi. That's the first of three suites that make up that work, performed by the Liège Royal Philharmonic under John Nescheling. Well, this hour we have a piano sonata by Mozart and more coming up, but after a quick message, a beloved American concerto written for jazz legend Benny Goodman. Do you know what it is? We'll be right back.
1: 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Thank you.
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0: a work written for Benny Goodman, Aaron Copland's Clarinet Concerto. We had the Louisville Orchestra conducted by Jason Sieber, and our clarinetist was Teddy Abrams. He is quite the talent. In addition to the clarinet, he's also known for playing music in genres such as jazz, folk, and klezmer. He's also a pianist and an organist and a conductor. Again, quite the talent. Well, after a short break, we'll have music of Mozart. Stay with us.
1: 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Lindsay Webster performs Wednesday, July 15th at Sellersville Theater, blending her foundational roots in the jazz world with an exploration of R&B. Webster became the first vocalist in more than a decade to reach number one on Billboard's contemporary jazz chart with Fool Me Once in instrumental format. 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
2: 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From Bernstein to Basie, Copland to Coltrane, and everything in between, we're honoring 250 years of the United States with great American classical pieces and three song sets from your favorite American jazz artists. 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
0: Some Mozart for you up next. And when we think of Mozart and the piano, we think of these great virtuosic piano concerti. Well, he didn't spend too much time writing sonatas. He only wrote 18 of them. The first one came when he was only 19 years old. But let's listen to the second to last piano sonata, the sonata number 17 in B-flat major, Kerschel 570. Here is Andreas Hefliger at the piano.

The beautiful Mozart Piano Sonata No. 17 in B-flat major, Kerschel 570. Our pianist there, the Berlin-born Andreas Hefliger, who comes from a musical family. His father was the very well-known tenor Ernst Hefliger, who also performed with some of music's greatest conductors as well. Well, we've got one more selection to get to this hour before we get to Flixit 5 to start our final hour together. Stay with us.

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2: Well, good afternoon. I am Mike Bolton in for Meg Bregel this Thursday afternoon. I hope either if you're not at home already, you're on your commute on your way home. But of course, at this time, it's time for Flicks at 5. Well, today we go way west for Jerome Maras's film score to the 1958 film The Big Country. Lots of vast landscapes in this one. Here's the Royal Philharmonic Orchestra led by José Serrabriel.

0: The main theme from the film The Big Country for today's Flicks at Five selection, music of Jerome Moss. He wrote more than 24 film scores during his career, but The Big Country probably remains his best known. It was also nominated for an Oscar for Best Score, but alas, did not win, unfortunately. Well, we had a great performance there by the Royal Philharmonic Orchestra, led by Jose Serrabrier here on WRTI. Still to come this hour, we have music of Antonin Dvorak in just a second. We have Franz Schubert via the lens of Franz Liszt. We have some Johann Sebastian Bach and more this afternoon. But we have to take a short break. But when we return, music by a favorite composer, led by a favorite conductor here in Philadelphia, Antonin Dvorak and Marin Alsop.
1: 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I'm John Search. 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

The dazzling Scherzo Capriccioso of Antonín Dvořák. They're performed by the Baltimore Symphony Orchestra under Marin Alsop, who was their principal music director from 2007 until 2021. She is also the principal guest conductor of the Philadelphia Orchestra, a position she began in the 24-25 season. Hello again, I am Mike Bolton, in for Meg Bregel, with you until 6 o'clock when we turn things over to Nicole Sweeney for her program. You probably know that WRTI is on the campus of Temple University, and our next performer, Charlotte Hu, is an adjunct professor at Temple's Boyer College of Music and Dance. We'll hear her in two familiar songs of Franz Schubert, heard not as vocal works, but as virtuosic piano transcriptions done by Franz Liszt. First, we'll hear Schubert's Stenchen, or Serenade, followed by Auf dem Wasser zu singen, to sing on the water.

0: two beloved Lieder by Franz Schubert, Ständchen and Auf dem Wasser zu singen, here in transcriptions by Franz Liszt, two of many, many vocal works that he transcribed for the solo piano. Our soloist here was Charlotte Hu. Well, after a short break, we'll hear one of Johann Sebastian Bach's most celebrated orchestral works, the Brandenburg Concerto No. 1.
1: This past year brought its share of change, but one thing never wavered: your support for WRTI. You helped us meet challenges, take on new opportunities, and end the year on solid ground. We couldn't have done it without you. Thanks for being part of this community.
0: I think it's safe to say that Johann Sebastian Bach's six Brandenburg Concerti are probably amongst his most popular orchestral works. They were written in 1721 and really were groundbreaking because of the unique solo instrumental combinations that he uses in these works. So let's listen to the first one, the one in F major, and celebrated for that really spectacular use of instrumental color. Here's Reinhold Goebel leading the Musica Antiqua Köln.

Johann Sebastian Bach, the Brandenburg Concerto No. 1 in F Major, performed by Musica Antiqua Köln under Reinhold Goebel. I am Mike Bolton. It is time for me to say goodbye. Thank you for letting me spend part of the Thursday afternoon with you, and thanks for being a listener to WRTI. Stay tuned. We've got our jazz programming coming up next at 6 o'clock. And as we head into the Independence Day weekend, visit our website at WRTI.org so you can keep up to date on all of the special programming we're having throughout the holiday. I also hope you'll join me on Saturday morning at 8 o'clock for the special holiday edition of Saturday Morning Classics. And until then, as always, don't forget to celebrate your love of music every day. 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
1: Hello there, and welcome to Exploring Music. It's Bill McLaughlin here. This week, we are exploring the world of George Gershwin, a man who by 1930 or so seemed to lack nothing except, maybe, free time. His impulse, which came again and again throughout his life, to get more lessons in the technique of music and the strategy of music, the harmony of music, had left him frustrated in his attempts to get together with Maurice Ravel. They were great friends, and continually, Gershwin wrote to Ravel saying, "Please, please, give me lessons." And Ravel would look at his calendar and say, "Well, how about this spring? I'll have a little place in the south of France. You can come and stay with me, and we'll talk about music together." And Gershwin would immediately write back and say, "Oh, I'd love to do that, but I have to be in L.A. because I'm doing concerts for the L.A. Philharmonic." And then Ravel would write and say, "Well, what about the fall? Maybe you can come to visit me in Paris." And Gershwin would say, "Oh, I'm going to be in London for the opening of a new show, and then I have to get back because..." And eventually, of course, Ravel cables Gershwin and says, "You stay put, Mr. Gershwin. I'm coming to the U.S. to study with you." Gershwin at the moment was living in California working for Fox Pictures on a score which needed a depiction of life in New York City, specifically the building of skyscrapers, Manhattan Rhapsody, as they called it. Here's what he writes to his mother. "To go back to the Rhapsody for a minute, I wrote it mainly because I wanted to write a serious composition. And guess what? I found the opportunity in California. Nearly everyone else comes back from California with a Western tan and a pocket full of motion picture money, but I decided to come back with both of these things and a serious composition. There's no program to this Rhapsody. As the part of the motion picture where it is to be played takes place in the streets of New York, I used a starting point

what I called a rivet theme, but after that, I just wrote a piece of music without program for solo piano and orchestra. Let's listen to Michael Tilson Thomas at the piano and leading the Los Angeles Philharmonic Orchestra

0: I'm imagining someone who's tuned in the middle of that piece we were just listening to, trying to figure out what that can be. Sounds kind of like Gershwin, doesn't it? Well, you're right about that. It is Gershwin, a piece for piano and orchestra. It's his second Rhapsody, not the Rhapsody in Blue. That was Michael Tilson Thomas playing and leading the L.A. Philharmonic in a performance of a piece which was premiered in Boston, January 29, 1932. The BSO, the Boston Symphony Orchestra, under Serge Koussevitzky, gave the premiere of that piece with the composer George Gershwin at the piano. For a little while, there had been a spat over whom was to get the honor of the premiere of this piece. Arturo Toscanini had said he'd like to conduct it with the New York Philharmonic. But in the end, it was Koussevitzky in the Boston which prevailed, which made sense because Koussevitzky was premiering the works of a lot of interesting young composers, including another young fellow from Brooklyn, Aaron Copland. Two composers both in their early 30s, and Koussevitzky was playing them both. The second Rhapsody was well received in Boston, but when they came to New York, where it got its first hearing on February 5th, one reviewer found the piece humdrum, with emphasis on the last syllable. The New York critics just would not give this hometown kid a break. They didn't like his Rhapsody in Blue, they didn't like his Concerto in F, and now they did not like the second Rhapsody. In fact, New York audiences turned down one of Gershwin's most beloved songs. We'll hear Mr. Gershwin tell us about it.
1: This tune was written 10 years ago, and about this time we did a musical comedy, Lady Be Good, featuring those delightful performers, Fred and Adele Astaire. Imagine my discomfort when the tune received such a lukewarm reception in Lady Be Good that we felt obliged to take it from the play. But my spirits rose shortly after this when Lady Mountbatten asked me for a copy of the song to take back to England. It wasn't long before all the dance bands in London had taken up The Man I Love. Strangely enough, I now had a London song hit on my hands without being able to sell a single copy. So in 1927, when we brought out the first version of the musical comedy Strike Up the Band, this melody was again introduced. And again, the melody met with scant success. However, its out-of-the-theater popularity continued to grow. The Man I Love was sung in New York by an artist who has been almost directly responsible for its American success, Helen Morgan.
0: Okay, we're going to bail out on that performance, which is a little rough on the sonic side. Remember, it was a celluloid recording of a radio show, not a recorded disc. Here's a recording from around the same time with the great Billie Holiday, The Man I Love.

0: Billie Holiday and her orchestra singing music of George Gershwin, The Man I Love. Actually, George and Ira, wonderful words. Maybe I shall meet him Sunday, maybe Monday, maybe not. This song breaks a cardinal rule if it wanted to be a Broadway hit at that time. The ideal song for Broadway purposes ought to be able to be sung by a man or a woman, but this is definitely a woman's song. And that song bears a connection to a very important part of George Gershwin's musical background. I'll let Ira tell us about it.
1: Most of our early childhood was spent on the Lower East Side of Manhattan in New York, where my father engaged in various activities. When my father sold a business and started another, he would inevitably move to the new neighborhood. George and I once counted over 25 different flats and apartments we remembered having lived in during those days.
0: Restaurants, Russian and Turkish baths, bakeries, a cigar store, bookmaking at the Brighton Beach racetrack for three exciting but disastrous weeks. One of the places where they lived for a while was Harlem, where George, as a little boy, remembered roller skating past a very famous club where an ensemble led by James Reese Europe was playing. This was the man who had introduced the Foxtrot. Gershwin also knew such wonderful black pianists as James P. Johnson and U.B. Blake, Fats Waller, Art Tatum, W.C. Handy. I can't help thinking that connection with jazz might have pointed Gershwin toward his biggest accomplishment, the opera Porgy and Bess, which is based on a novel by a man named DuBose Hayward, which came out around 1926. Hayward was a man who grew up poor and white along the waterfront in Charleston, South Carolina, and was fascinated with the African-American people there who had their own language, a language called Gullah, a mixture of some African elements, some Pidgin, some Creole, whole different way of seeing the world. Gershwin, when he read this book, showed his friends the slim volume the next day and said, I am going to make an opera out of this. In fact, there was a lot of interest in DuBose Hayward's piece. It was turned into a play at first. Hayward and his wife worked on that. But then Oscar Hammerstein and Jerome Kern investigated it. Al Jolson thought he'd found another vehicle. Even the Metropolitan Opera considered commissioning an opera. But the man who prevailed was George Gershwin. In the summer of 1934, George and Ira showed up. They took a summer cottage on Folly Island. It's a barrier island about 10 miles from Charleston. It's right next to a rather primitive island, James Island, one of the sea islands. A lot of Gullah was spoken on James Island, and George and Ira were fascinated. I'll let DuBose Hayward talk about it. Most interesting discovery for me was that for George, it was more like a homecoming than an exploration. The quality in him which had produced the Rhapsody in Blue in the most sophisticated city in America found its counterpart in the impulse between the music and bodily rhythms of the simple peasant of the South. Hayward goes on to write, the Gullah prides himself on what he calls shouting, a complicated rhythmic pattern beaten out by feet and hands as an accompaniment to spirituals and indubitably an African survival. I'll never forget the night when at a meeting on this remote sea island, George Gershwin started shouting with him. And eventually, to the huge delight of everyone there, he stole the show from the champion shouter. Let's hear the opening of Porgy and Bess. This is Simon Rattle, a production done at Glyndebourne, of all places, in England, with the London Philharmonic back in around, I think it was 1988 or so. And we'll go about 4 minutes in and then make a cut to hear Kathleen Battle sing Summertime, which comes right at the beginning of the opera.

0: Andre Previn conducting St. Luke's Orchestra Summertime, which comes right at the opening of Porgy and Bess after that wild, wonderful exotic music, which is the sort of overture and lead into the first scene. All that fantastic xylophone writing from Gershwin. This was the boy who supposedly didn't know how to orchestrate just a few years before. You're tuned into Exploring Music. We are exploring the world of George Gershwin this week, right in the middle of Porgy and Bess today. 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
0: WRTI HD2. Everybody likes to sing the big tunes in Porgy and Bess. I mean, everybody. There are so many recordings of them. But when Gershwin was looking for performers back around 1934 and 35, he had a chore in his hands. Al Jolson was insisting that he would make the best Porgy of all, and Gershwin was fond of Jolson. He said, "Yes, I understand. You would be fabulous, Al, but I want to try all of Porgy and Bess with a cast of African Americans." George Gershwin auditioned young black singers from all over the country and was about to give up because he had not found his Porgy. Oh, they could all sing spirituals. They could even sing things like Old Man River, which was a hit tune still on Broadway. But the man who came from Washington, D.C. to sing for Gershwin one day showed up at his door with a briefcase full of art songs, Italian art songs, French chansons, German lieder. His name was Todd Duncan, and he wasn't so convinced about starring in Mr. Gershwin's show. For Todd Duncan, it was a step back from singing Verdi. But Gershwin prevailed. Listen to this. We found this wonderful tape of Gershwin rehearsing this big duet, "Bessie Was My Woman Now." This was a piece that brought tears even to Ira's eyes. This is a live recording from 1935. You'll hear Gershwin giving instructions to the players, and we're going to be hearing Todd Duncan and Anne Brown.
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3: Ready? Four. Calmato.

Todd Duncan, Anne Brown, Bess, You Is My Woman Now, the great duet from Porgy and Bess. It's a tape of a rehearsal from 1935. I met Todd Duncan once, probably 35 or maybe 40 years after he made that recording. Todd was still impressive, tall, imposing man, had a presence to him, and he was coaching a bunch of wonderful young singers. This was the Temple University Summer Festival near Philadelphia. And all these kids in the class were real whiz kid singers, opera singers, concert singers from Curtis or Juilliard or Eastman School or Indiana. And Todd would listen to them so carefully. I remember one young woman sang Bach to him once, and he thought her voice was beautiful, but he didn't feel that her rhythm was intact. And he said to her, "My dear," he said, "you have a beautiful voice, and your vowels are the soul of your voice, but your consonants are the soul of your rhythm." I'm sure she never forgot that. I know I never have. Todd Duncan. Let's listen to another baritone. Came along and recorded one of the tunes from Porgy and Bess a few years later. This is the man whose sound George Gershwin had in his mind when he went and looked for people and finally found Todd Duncan. Here's Lawrence Tibbett to sing It Ain't Necessarily So, and we'll follow that with Aunt Sophie Muther's version of the same tune.

That is one of the reasons why Gershwin is still so wildly popular today, 70 years or more after he wrote that music. There are so many ways to perform his music if you have the nerve and the virtuosity. Both of these are possessed by that duo. That's Anne-Sophie Muther playing the violin with André Previn at the piano. That's an arrangement by Heifetz, the great violinist, who adored Gershwin. They got to know each other in Hollywood. And Heifetz arranged a lot of Gershwin tunes, which all violinists consider part of their repertoire today. The interesting thing is André Previn, as a young man, played for Heifetz in Hollywood. So there's a very direct connection to that sinuous performance from Anne-Sophie Muther. Let's listen into another wonderful young violinist who loves Gershwin. A couple tunes from Joshua Bell, in the first of which we'll hear Joshua playing along with a piano roll of George Gershwin playing. Joshua and George together for the first time.

Isn't that cute? Blossom Dearie, playing and singing Our Love is Here to Stay. And we heard Joshua Bell's version of Our Love is Here to Stay, preceded by Sweet and Lowdown, in which Joshua Bell played alongside of a piano roll of George Gershwin playing Sweet and Lowdown. Man, we've used up all of the time for Gershwin today, except one little bit from Cab Calloway wants to tell us about a boat that's leaving soon for New York.

Exploring Music is produced by Sydney Gillard at WFMT in Chicago and produced and engineered by Bill Sigmund at Digital Island Studios here in New York City. Our production assistants are Ella Pinsloop, Eric Opland, Adela Skoronsky, and Weston Williams. Rebecca Neistat is the WFMT production and syndication manager. 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I'm Bill McLaughlin. 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

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I'm Steve Seal. We're at the Koncerthuset in Copenhagen, Denmark, with the Danish National Symphony Orchestra. Founded in 1925 as part of the Danish Broadcasting Corporation, the Danish National Symphony Orchestra is one of the leading orchestras in Europe, performing with the world's leading conductors and soloists. Since 2016, its chief conductor has been Fabio Luisi, with former principal and guest conductors including Rafael Frubeck de Burgos, Thomas Dausgaard, Leif Zegerstam, Yuri Temerkonov, and Herbert Blomstedt, who continues to lead the orchestra as its conductor laureate at the age of 98. Each year, more than 100,000 music lovers experience the magic of live symphonic music with this orchestra, both in its spectacular home of the DR Koncerthuset here in Copenhagen, and on the orchestra's annual tour abroad to places including the USA, South America, China, Japan, and in most countries in Europe. For this concert, Finnish conductor Susanna Melki is on the podium, and she'll lead a program that will include not one, but two symphonies by the fabulous Finn, Jean Sibelius. One bright and refreshing, the other dense and fateful, a struggle between hope and doubt. First, his sixth, sometimes seen as the lesser-known Cinderella of his symphonies, not as popular as the preceding number five, but for many connoisseurs of Sibelius's music, it's their favorite of his symphonic works. Then his idiosyncratic and mysterious seventh, concluding a symphonic career with a unique work conceived in a single movement and once described as the composer's most remarkable compositional achievement. But our concert will open with a concerto from the Romantic tradition. German violinist Isabel Faust will join the orchestra for the Concerto in A Minor by Antonín Dvořák, famous for being devilishly difficult, but one that Faust herself has begun to champion in recent years as deserving a greater place in the violin repertoire. So stay tuned as our music date in Denmark is just about to get underway. Welcome to APM's SymphonyCast.

0: When you come to know classical music by listening to it on the radio or from your record collection, Antonín Dvořák's Violin Concerto is a familiar staple. But you don't find it played in the concert hall perhaps as often as, say, the Mendelssohn or Brahms or Beethoven concertos. So why is that? Well, Isabel Faust, our violin soloist in this concert, has your answer.
1: It's very, very difficult. We can start with that. It's really technically very demanding. It's very difficult to put it together with the orchestra. It's super demanding for the conductor to follow the soloist exactly in the way you should follow, and for the soloist to take the orchestra with you. It should be very freely played, very rhapsodically played, and at the same time you cannot forget about a whole huge symphonic orchestra behind you. Back there where the winds are sitting, they don't always hear every note. The solo is playing into the other direction. So the conductor has a hard time. It's really one of the difficult ones to accompany, I find. And I think now I have to start talking about how incredibly beautiful this piece is, because I said everything that's difficult and it sounds very negative, like I don't like the piece. On the contrary, I think it has to be played. I was lucky because I started to learn this piece very early when I was, I think, 13, with one movement for some kind of children's competition or where you didn't have to play the whole thing. And then I worked my way through it. And when I was 15, I played this piece in Hamburg. I had won an international competition. And one of the consequences was that I could play this piece with Yehudi Menuhin conducting it. And then it was also when I met Jiří Bělohlávek, who unfortunately died quite a few years ago by now. And I met him and we played this piece for the first time. I immediately decided back then that this would be the first romantic violin concerto I would like to record. So there is my first recording of a romantic violin concerto is Dvořák Violin Concerto, which I did play a lot back then, of course a few years ago, but to rediscover the piece. And I have been playing it this month, as I said, quite a few times. And I'm so thrilled because I'm still discovering, and maybe also with the distance now over the years and having played it less for quite a few years and coming back to this score and playing it with different orchestras and different conductors and different point of views, I discover so many beautiful things that I just simply overlooked or was not able to actually free myself from all those difficulties I was naming before. I did probably never really get to this state that you can actually really fully take in what is going on in this piece. But I'm just much more capable of enjoying each little harmony in the celli, in the bassoon, each change of mood. It might be tiny, tiny and super subtle, and also just all over this piece, this incredible joy of music making and of dancing and of sparkling into the world. I find it more and more beautiful, I have to say. And I wish that this will be much more part of the regular violin repertoire.
0: Violinist Isabel Faust now coming out onto the stage here at the Koncerthuset in Copenhagen, Denmark, followed by conductor Susanna Mielke, who will lead the Danish National Symphony Orchestra in the Violin Concerto in A Minor by Antonín Dvořák.

0: Violinist Isabel Faust with the Danish National Symphony Orchestra, led by guest conductor Susanna Melki here at the Koncerthuset in Copenhagen, Denmark. We've heard the Violin Concerto in A Minor by Antonín Dvořák here on SymphonyCast. Isabel Faust went into great detail for us about how difficult this piece is to play, and in particular, how hard it is to coordinate the solo part with the orchestra and for the conductor to marshal all the forces together, and why this goes a long way to explaining why it's not played quite as often as perhaps the Brahms or Mendelssohn or Beethoven concertos. But she then went out of her way to say its sheer beauty makes up for the difficulty in her mind, and she's become quite the crusader for this piece in recent years, she says, wishing it could be played more often. Ms. Faust has garnered a lot of praise in her career for her interpretations of the music of Gabriel Fauré, and she says it's probably helped that, because of her French first name, many French listeners assume she was French. Her first commercial recording, though, was the music of Béla Bartók, but this is the work that was her first 19th century romantic concerto that she recorded because of her fondness for it. I'm Steve Seal, and our unusually constructed concert continues after the break with two back-to-back symphonies by a single composer, the final two by Jean Sibelius. That's coming up next on APM's SymphonyCast.
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0: Welcome back to Symphony Cast. I'm Steve Seal, and we're at the DR Koncerthuset in Copenhagen, Denmark, for a performance by the Danish National Symphony Orchestra. After our concerto work having come first on our program, we continue now with two symphonies by a single composer. And that composer, the foremost name hailing from the country that's also the homeland of our guest conductor at this concert, Susanna Melki. The country is Finland, and the composer, Jean Sibelius. The works in question will be his final two symphonies, numbers 6 and 7. These two works complement each other with their contrasting qualities. One is bright and refreshing, and the other is dense and fateful, a struggle between hope and doubt. Sibelius compared his 6th symphony to, quote, cold spring water and the scent of the first snow, he said. The 7th symphony is darker and more compact in a single long movement, forming a musical arc that nevertheless rises and blooms into a brilliant light. So how does conductor Susanna Melki feel about pairing them together on the same program?
1: This is really interesting, and it's actually the first time for me to do them together. I know that this is done sometimes, and I think they work very well together. However, they are very different. And even the sonority of the orchestra is very different. I think, for example, for the strings in the 6th, they need to play much more light and classical, whereas in the 7th, you really can use all the sort of thicker sonority, dig into the sound much more. But it's a very, very mysterious work, the 6th. And for me personally, maybe the most moving of all of them. It has just such a beautiful melancholy in it, which is very, very touching, but never sentimental. It's just, it's like an open landscape, an open sky, and you kind of end up listening to it, reflecting on all kinds of very, very personal things, I think. That's what it brings out in me when I hear it in concert. It always moves me.
0: Conductor Susanna Melki. And indeed, the 6th is the favorite of quite a few Sibelius aficionados. Despite it being perhaps his least often heard symphony, the work is in D minor, but as she pointed out, that doesn't necessarily mean that it's dark by definition.
1: I think with the music of this epoch in general, it's very interesting how we can have a luminous minor or a sad major. You know, it becomes very philosophical. And it goes in between the major and minor. But I don't think that the 6th symphony is sad, actually. I don't think there's sadness. It's just more like a peaceful resignation, you know, things that you realize later in life kind of thing, that it is what it is, but it's wonderful. That kind of acceptance of the inevitability somehow, but also very, very warm and tender. So yes, of course, people can analyze the keys, and I think the biggest part of it is in minor, but it can be also very, very powerful minor. Like in the last moment, it's stormy and it's definitely very confident. It's abstract, but still incredibly human.
0: Conductor Susanna Melki, now returning to the stage here at the DR Koncerthuset in Copenhagen to lead the Danish National Symphony Orchestra in the Symphony No. 6 in D minor by Jean Sibelius.